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10: Eric, do we have like a drum roll or some type of celebration that we can play here? Thank you. Of course, with 675, now I'm wondering, could we hit 700? Can we do 700? Maybe just round it off? So when Mike comes back in on Monday, we give him 700 kids. That's just amazing. Thank you. Thank you for your generosity. You can still give. And again, you're making a huge difference. You're going to send these kids who have a parent in prison. You're going to give them an experience of a lifetime. They're going to get to swim and ride horseback and rock climb and hike and all these things. But again, more importantly, you're going to introduce them to Jesus Christ, and you could change their lives forever. So, if you could sponsor a child for $200, maybe five for $1,000, we need to, step up and send as many kids to summer camp, because otherwise they're not going to get to go. These kids come from, poor, dangerous neighborhoods in some of the bigger cities. Their parents, again, the mom or dad, in some cases both, are in prison, and they just don't get this opportunity. So you and I can make a difference. We can send them to

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2: It's fraud. President Trump isn't just talking about draining the swamp. He's firing bureaucrats, appointing warriors, and delivering results, as you can see. Early in this term, he established this task force to eliminate fraud, putting Vice President J.D. Vance in charge to coordinate a full-spectrum assault on waste, fraud, and abuse across federal benefit programs. This isn't some blue-ribbon panel for photo ops. It's about real enforcement, verifying eligibility, pausing suspicious payments, sharing data between agencies, and prosecuting the criminals. Prosecuting them. Look at what's happening on the ground. CMS Administrator Dr. Mehmet Oz, working with Secretary RFK Jr. and Vance, announced major crackdowns on health care fraud. They suspended billions in suspected fraudulent Medicare payments using advanced analytics. They hit a nationwide moratorium on new enrollments for certain durable medical equipment suppliers, those wheelchair and oxygen scams that have plagued seniors for decades. In Minnesota, of course, they deferred Medicaid funding over questionable claims. In California, probes into shady hospices also led to deferred payments. Stephen Miller says it's enough to completely turn this ship around. Maybe. Here he is.
3: Not abiding by our laws. And the amount that has been fleeced from us is in the hundreds of billions of dollars. I believe, based on what I've seen and what I've heard, is that we could balance the federal budget if the only dollars that went out of the Treasury went to individuals who are properly, lawfully, correctly eligible to receive them. And that ultimately is going to be what we have to do as a country. In the meantime, because of the Vice President's leadership, you are seeing the most muscular, robust, aggressive, dedicated, determined, and speedy effort to shut down criminal fraud that has not only ever occurred in the history of this country, but in any developed nation. So thank you.
2: The DOJ under Trump is going after health care fraud like never before. That record $14.6 billion takedown shows they're not playing games. They're targeting everything from fake claims to kickback schemes. The administration's creating new divisions focused on fraud enforcement and modernizing payment systems to stop the theft before it starts. Remember, Trump tried this in his first term, too, pushing for integrity in government spending. Now, with a mandate from the people, it's turbocharged. Executive orders are eliminating information silos so agencies can actually catch the crooks instead of passing the buck. Task forces are reviewing contracts and student loans and so much more. They've already blocked suspicious borrowers and referred massive PPP EIDL cases for recovery. And why does this matter? Because every dollar stolen from these programs is a dollar not going to our veterans or our infrastructure or actually helping those in genuine need. It's inflation fuel. It's debt piled on our kids, grandkids. This should be a bipartisan issue, but get this. Every single Democrat attorney general refused to show up for that roundtable. Everyone. It's a disgrace, and it's telling. Fraud weakens trust in government, and the left loves a weak, distrusted system they can control. MAGA knows better. Secure the border, secure elections, secure spending. Trump's team is restoring accountability, and he's not scared to drop names. Here's an example.
4: They're crooks. They're thieves, and I hope that Todd is going to do a real job. These are crooked people. These are thieves. This isn't like a mistake. Just talking about one person, he got hundreds of thousands, millions of dollars for securing one man, for taking care of one elderly man. He was a service. He got paid millions of dollars for taking care of one man. Total crook. They're all crooks. The Somalians, what they've done to Minnesota, the Somalians, crooked as hell. Ilhan Omar, crooked as hell. They're all crooks. And we got them. Now we're putting the clamps on.
2: And Congresswoman Omar can continue to call President Trump a racist and a bigot, but it won't change the fact that he's not going to allow her to scheme any longer. She was central to legislation that did away with much of the verification that should have been there for COVID relief. Why, you ask? So she could procure more handouts for her friends, like multiple restaurant owners and program leaders who she publicly praised

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2: Thanks for having me.
3: It seems that these states are immune to the Supreme Court. They don't even care that the Supreme Court has been clear about the ability for me to carry, to protect myself in private, in public. And so tell the folks about these papers in Illinois. What's being demanded of the government there?
2: Well, in Illinois, you can't so much as touch a gun unless you go and get the government's permission in advance. In Illinois, you have to apply to the state police to get a permit before you can possess or use any firearm in any way, anywhere, anytime, which is really extreme, of course, considering that the having a firearm is a fundamental constitutional right. And the whole point of a constitutional right is that you don't have to ask the government's permission to do a thing. So we have filed a lawsuit in federal court arguing that this violates Illinoisans' Second Amendment rights and their right not to be deprived of their liberty without due process.
3: All right, so how can they do this? And how is it not being challenged in the United States Supreme Court, honestly? Because here, I've talked about this on the program before, but if I jump in my car in Michigan and I drive to Montana with my concealed carry permit, it's legal in every state except Illinois, where I have to stop, unload my firearm, put it in a locking case, put it in the back of the vehicle somewhere, and then proceed until I get to the Iowa border, at which point I can take it back out and continue my trip west. We need reciprocity in this country. It applies to just about everything, but they refuse, states like Illinois, New York, California, refuse to observe reciprocity when it comes to gun ownership. It's not right, is it?
2: No, right? The Second Amendment rights apply to all Americans equally across the country, and some of these states, Illinois, one of the worst among them, have done everything they can since the Supreme Court recognized that the Second Amendment protects an individual right to keep and bear arms to stop people from exercising that right. They used to just, in Chicago, ban having a firearm completely for everybody. Well, they couldn't do that anymore, but then they've still got this permit in your way. They still ban different types of guns. They keep putting every obstacle they can in the way. But fortunately, a few years ago, the Supreme Court made clear how courts are supposed to address Second Amendment challenges to laws that restrict the right to keep and bear arms. And it's pretty clear how they have to analyze it. And it's pretty clear why this rule in Illinois should fail.
3: More recently, and I do want to take a look at Virginia, because just in the last couple of weeks, they've introduced a whole flurry of gun control measures, outlawing guns, banning commonly used firearms. And as Clarence Thomas said, the Second Amendment's not a second-class right. It is part of the Constitution and has been from day one. It's part of the Bill of Rights. It's considered incredibly important to me and to millions of others. But Virginia knows it won't pass court muster, but they don't care because they figure if there's a year in between or 2 years in between, maybe they can collect guns from law-abiding citizens. That's got to be the play, right?
2: It would seem like it. You know, not only do lawsuits take a long time to play out, between the Supreme Court's decision in the Heller case saying that the Second Amendment protects an individual right and its more recent decision in the Bruin case making that even clearer, lots of challenges to gun laws that should have failed, or excuse me, challenges that should have succeeded, failed because there are courts in part of this country that essentially acted like the decision said something different from what it said and upheld all kinds of firearm restrictions. And for a long time, the Supreme Court didn't review those lower court decisions. And so they've gotten away with this. But in recent years, the courts are getting better on this because the Supreme Court has now spoken so clearly on how to handle these. And so now it is a really good time to be taking on these kinds of restrictions to hopefully get them struck down where they are and stop them from spreading across the country.
3: Jacob, does that mean, in your estimation, that maybe these things won't take as long because the Supreme Court's already ruled?

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2: And I think we see that all the time. I mean, if all it took was knowing what to do differently, we would all be perfect human beings. We'd all be perfectly fit, and we'd be all, what do we call it, self-actualized and all that good stuff. But if you're not mentally, emotionally ready to actually take action, you're not going to do it.
3: All right, so here's my question, because I'm concerned that, you know, people don't really change. They just get older. They're set in their ways by the time they're 18 or 20 years old, and that's just kind of the pattern they follow. That's true for a lot of people, isn't it?
2: It is true. But this goes back to some research that was done, which is the foundation of the work I've done, done back in the late 1980s and 1990s. There were a group of psychologists who worked with addiction, with addicts, and said, you know, is there a standard process or standard when people actually do change? Because it takes a long time to change addictions. And they found there were five phases that people go through. And if you try and do the wrong things at the wrong phase, it isn't going to work. Part of it is starting out learning that you really do have a problem. The first phase they called pre-contemplation. People aren't aware. I call it clueless.
3: You
2: really don't know. And we know people like that all the time.
3: Sure.
2: And we can sit in a room with family members, and everybody knows that Larry's got a problem, except Larry. and we know that. So the first step is being aware, but it's being confronted with something that's hard to deny. You can't deny it.
3: Well, that's right. The first way to solve a problem is to identify the problem, right? Whatever the problem may be. Maybe it's a lack of motivation. Maybe it's you need a new job. Maybe you need to lose weight or stop drinking. All of these things have the same common denominator. Exactly. But you talk about the psychology of readiness. Alcoholics, I'll use that as an example. A moment of clarity when they finally realize, hey, I'm not doing this right. I need to change things. But how do you have that motivation and the psychology of readiness to really make a difference?
2: Let me finish what we started off with. So you have to start by learning that I have a problem. Then the next step is dealing with that struggle of, do I really want to change or not? It isn't just now I know I'm going to do it. I have to make a commitment. There's an ambivalence there. I know I need to change, but do I really want to? And that's a certain process that you go through of coming to the conclusion that, yes, I definitely want to do that. Then once you get past that point, now it's preparing. Now I can actually start to prepare things and actually start to, lay out a plan. And then once I've laid out the plan, the next step, the fourth step is taking action on that plan. And then finally, after I've done that plan for a while, now I can get to maintenance where it's my new normal. And the mistake that most of us make is we jump from, I know I need to change, to taking action on it. And if you jump two steps early like that, you're not ready for the change. You're not mentally ready for it. You won't persist. And that's the problem.
3: So I'll use an example of dieting. In my life, when I've done it and I've mentally prepared myself, or observing Lent, another way that I'm going to give this up. Well, if you're not mentally ready to do it 3 days in, you're like, well, maybe next year. But the years that I actually think about it and prep myself were very successful. Same thing with getting in shape and other things. But you have to actually just not say it. You actually have to be, and I agree with you, you have to ready the garden before you plant the plants, right?
2: Exactly. And, even the idea of going on a plan. If I say I'm going on a diet, I'm implying that my diet is not normal. And then I'm going to go back to normal, which is the bad diet.
3: So
2: once I'm off the 12-week plan, I'm back to normal, and normal is not the good stuff.
3: Yeah, interesting stuff. Ready, set, change.

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5: Well, that's RN News. I'm Rich Thomason in Washington. A federal judge temporarily blocking any payouts from President Trump's $1.8 billion anti-government weaponization fund. Meanwhile, former Attorney General Pam Bondi is testifying on Capitol Hill this morning, appearing before House lawmakers investigating the Jeffrey Epstein matter. It's called a Memorandum of Understanding. Under consideration by the U.S. and Iran, it would extend the ceasefire for 60 days, allowing for negotiations over Iran's nuclear program to continue, but also allow freedom of navigation through the Strait of Hormuz. Fed up with high energy prices, Treasury Secretary Scott Bessent says that oil and gas prices will drop once the U.S.-Iran conflict has been settled. Stocks higher on Wall Street. The Dow is up 231 points. The Nasdaq trading 58 points higher. This is SRN News.
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8: This afternoon will bring mostly sunny skies and warm temperatures with a high of 82. Tonight will be clear with a low of 52. Tomorrow, expect a mix of sun and clouds with slightly cooler conditions, reaching a high of 70. I'm meteorologist Jason Caterina on FM 92.7 and AM 1400. 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
1: With SRN News, I'm Bob Agnew in Washington. Secretary of State Marco Rubio held a meeting with his Pakistani counterpart today at the State Department. Negotiations aimed at ending the war with Iran are dragging on. The meeting with the Pakistani Foreign Minister Ishaq Dar, whose country is acting as something of a mediator between the U.S. and Iran, came days after Rubio's visit to India. That's Pakistan's historic rival. A fire in a rail yard, a train yard near New York's Penn Station injured five people and disrupted service for many commuters early today. The fire resulted in train delays in New Jersey Transit and Amtrak rail service into New York and briefly suspended Long Island Railroad service as well. Tomato prices on the way up. 40%, in fact, over the past year, the biggest increase of any item in the Consumer Price Index. On Wall Street, the Dow Jones Industrial Average up 298 points at this hour, the NASDAQ up 107. This is SRN News.
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6: This afternoon will bring mostly sunny skies and warm temperatures with a high of 82. Tonight will be clear with a low of 52. Tomorrow, expect a mix of sun and clouds. Not as warm, but still pleasant with a high of 70. I'm meteorologist Jason Katerina on FM 92.7 and AM 1400. 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
2: Reliving the fact that they lied to the country about Joe Biden's cognitive state. None too pleased to have to go back over this whole sordid affair that led Biden to drop out, Kamala Harris to be installed without ever getting a single vote, and so on. And that's why Jill Biden is the relief factor pain of the week, because she is a true pain right now, I think, to the Democratic Party. They got to get over the Biden years, but it's like they never go away. Jill Biden pops up with a book. Oh, he was having a stroke. Hunter Biden pops up. I'm going to be on social media now. I'm going to go on a podcast and say crazy things. They would love to never talk about the Bidens ever again. Acknowledge that Joe Biden was the president. You'll never hear this guy's name again except when they themselves bring it up. Jill Biden, the relief factor, pain of the week.
3: That's the relief factor, pain of the week. Scott Jennings, a real pain in the agenda for the lefties.

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3: With SRN News, I'm Bob Agnew in Washington. President Trump says he's huddling with his top advisors today at the White House, deciding what to make of the latest offer for an extension of the ceasefire with Iran. He says he'll make a final determination after those talks. As it was announced yesterday, the proposed extension of the ceasefire would drag it on for another 60 days and also begin negotiations about Iran ending its nuclear program. Rescuers today trying to reach four climbers who fell and remained stranded on Alaska's Mount McKinley. That is North America's tallest peak. The National Park Service says the climbers' conditions were not immediately known following the fall. It was reported to Denali National Park and Preserve Rangers overnight. Secretary of State Marco Rubio held a meeting with his Pakistani counterpart at the State Department in Washington today. Pakistan is involved in efforts to try and broker peace between the U.S. and Iran. This is SRN News.
4: Americans have a big healthcare problem. Over 100 million citizens carry medical debt while paying for overpriced and complicated health insurance. As Christians, we don't have to pay for a broken system.